pays musical tribute to one of the heavenly four siblings of the 19th century Kalakaua dynasty. All four were composers, and each movement incorporates themes from their music. And now we hear of Light and Stone by Leilehua Lanzalotti. The New York Philharmonic is conducted by its music director, Gustavo Dudamel.

of Light and Stone. That was a world premiere New York Philharmonic commission by Leilehua Lanzalotti. The conductor was Gustavo Dudamel. Though he wrote a handful of works following his time at the Budapest Conservatory, Béla Bartók was known primarily as a fine concert

pianist for much of the early 20th century. He was especially celebrated for his interpretations of Bach and Liszt. This changed when Bartók, along with fellow composer Zoltán Kodály, began to travel extensively through Eastern Europe and Asia to collect folk music, a venture that blossomed from a curiosity into a full-blown research project. These efforts influenced much of the music both men would go on to write for decades to come. Bartók was certainly not the first composer to find inspiration in folk music, but he differed from his predecessors in making no attempt to civilize it. What I mean by that is that when Bartók incorporated these materials into his music, there was no softening of the spiky, percussive rhythms, no refining of the irregular melodic patterns, nor of the traditional scales that sounded strange to Western ears. In doing so, Bartók gave voice to the everyman in art music and helped revitalize harmonic practice. His third piano concerto, which we're about to hear, stands as the summation of the composer's efforts. He completed all but the last 17 measures of the concerto after losing his battle with leukemia in New York in 1945. So close was he to finishing the piece that the final measures had been sketched out and the bar lines were already drawn on the score. It was Tibor Sherley, a violist, composer, and friend to Bartók, who put the finishing touches on the work. The piece received its premiere in Philadelphia in February 1946 with Bartók's former pupil, George Shandor, as soloist. And we return to the stage at David Geffen Hall for the Piano Concerto No. 3 by Bartók. Yoon Chan Lim is the soloist, and Gustavo Dudamel conducts the New York Philharmonic.

0: Yoon Chan Lim was the soloist there in the Piano Concerto No. 3 by Béla Bartók. The New York Philharmonic was conducted by Gustavo Dudamel. Coming up after a pause for station identification, our broadcast will continue with a performance of the Symphony No. 2 by Charles Ives. I'm Alec Baldwin, and you're listening to the New York Philharmonic this week.
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0: An insurance executive by day and composer only in his spare time, Charles Ives is something of an anomaly in the world of classical music. His lack of formal training, combined with a somewhat eclectic musical voice, led the traditional music establishment to look askance at his output. As such, the Second Symphony, which we're about to hear, wasn't premiered until 50 years after its completion, when it was championed by Leonard Bernstein. In fact, it was Bernstein who led the New York Philharmonic in the premiere of the Ives Second Symphony in 1951. The symphony is in five movements, and you're sure to recognize snippets of several popular patriotic songs, marches, and hymns throughout the work. These include Columbia, the Gem of the Ocean, Campdown Races, Turkey in the Straw, America the Beautiful, and the hymn Bringing in the Sheaves. So let's now hear the Symphony No. 2 by Charles Ives. Gustavo Dudamel conducts the New York Philharmonic.

the New York Philharmonic this week is generously underwritten by the Kaplan Brothers Fund and the Audrey Love Charitable Foundation. And for now, until next time, this is Alec Baldwin wishing you good health and good music. This is the WFMT Radio Network.

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3: Tchaikovsky often spent his winters away from the brutal cold of Russia. February of 1880 found him in one of his favorite destinations, Italy. While he enjoyed the relative warmth in the Eternal City, he was not getting a lot of sleep. Probably had something to do with all the wild parties, parades, singing, drinking, dancing, and general merrymaking taking place right under his window in the streets of Rome. Carnival season was in full swing. From APM American Public Media, this is Performance Today. I'm Valerie Kaler. Although he didn't find much rest, he did gather a bunch of melodies, which became Tchaikovsky's Capriccio Italien. It's on the way. That changeable, shape-shifting portrait of Rome is just ahead. Here's a capricious snapshot of Vienna, written by Fritz Kreisler. He was born there, but he lived all over the world, and he was always nostalgic for his old home city of Vienna, especially for the Vienna he remembered from before the war. Here's one of several pieces Fritz Kreisler wrote reminiscing about his beloved city, the Viennese Caprice.

The Caprice Viennois, Viennese Caprice by Fritz Kreisler. Amy Schwartz Moretti played the violin, Elizabeth Pridgen at the piano. Elizabeth Pridgen is artistic director of the Atlanta Chamber Players, and she'll be back with that ensemble with Amy Schwartz Moretti and friends ahead. From APM, American Public Media, this is Performance Today. I'm Valerie Kaler, so glad to have you here for today's musical adventures and discoveries. On the way this hour, a trip to Texas for an American wind quintet, and a stop in Georgia with a story about a composer's wake-up call. Speaking of which,

Who needs an alarm clock when you got a blast like that to wake you up in the morning? When Tchaikovsky was visiting Rome in 1880, his hotel was near a military barracks. He woke up each morning to the sound of a bugler. And so when he wrote a musical souvenir of his time in Italy, he let the trumpet set the mood. That's just the beginning. Tchaikovsky soaked up all the music he could find. He bought books of it. He wandered around town looking for street musicians. But it all starts with that brassy wake-up call. Here's Tchaikovsky's postcard from Rome, the Capriccio Italien, Italian Caprice. Ivan Repušić leads the Frankfurt Radio Symphony Orchestra.

From a concert at the Alte Oper, the old opera house in Frankfurt, Germany, Ivan Repušić led the Frankfurt Radio Symphony Orchestra in Peter Tchaikovsky's Capriccio Italien. In 1880, Tchaikovsky spent several months in Rome. He loved it. He loved the food, the weather, the melodic language. He especially loved the music. It was everywhere in the city. Street songs, carnival tunes, and the bugles from the cavalry barracks right next door to his hotel. Tchaikovsky jotted down all the tunes he heard in Rome and put them together in that piece for orchestra, the Capriccio Italien. Have you experienced a very site-specific sound in your travels? Maybe like the different pitches of taxicab horns, a la Gershwin in Paris, or the birdsong that wound up in Dvorak's American Quartet. Share your story. Click the contact button on the PT page at yourclassical.org.

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0: The tiny town of Round Top, Texas, population 90-ish, hosts a yearly summer festival and institute. The festival is the public-facing part that you and I get to see and hear, and the institute is what's happening behind the scenes every day for 6 weeks. Daily rehearsals, master classes, concert prep. The young musicians who participate have access to a 200-acre campus with parks and gardens and a nature reserve, an extensive collection of rare books and manuscripts, and like many summer festivals, the opportunity to work, learn, and play side by side with professionals. It is a pretty impressive undertaking. Near the end of the six-week institute is a Best of Chamber Music Showcase, 5 young artist ensembles featured in concert. Let's hear a performance from that showcase, a wind quintet, that's flute, oboe, clarinet, bassoon, and French horn, playing the Afro-Cuban Concerto by Valerie Coleman.

The Afro-Cuban Concerto for Wind Quintet, music by American composer Valerie Coleman. We heard it played by a group of students at the Round Top Festival Institute in Round Top, Texas. Leah Suk played flute, Nadia Parra was the oboist, Adam Kohlers played clarinet, Adrian Wittmer bassoon, and Eva Gomez played French horn. Composer Valerie Coleman says that concerto is often mistaken for a neoclassic work, but wants to make clear that its essence is 100% African and Cuban. There's a fundamental structure to all African-derived music, and those structural elements have been used to compose in every genre, including classical. Valerie Coleman's Afro-Cuban Concerto.

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2: 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I'm Kate Botello. 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
0: Right now, a thought about the precarious emotional life of composers. There can be a nearly crushing sense of insecurity, and how an audience responds or doesn't to your music can have a huge effect on your own sense of worth. Through his 20s and early 30s, French composer Ernest Chausson thought he was doing all the right things. He went to the best schools, worked with the best teachers, but audiences in Paris were pretty indifferent to his compositions. Then, the piece we're about to hear premiered in the country next door, in Brussels, Belgium. Afterwards, Chausson wrote in his diary, quote, "I've never enjoyed such a success. I must believe my music is made for Belgians. I feel giddy and joyful. I think I'll have much more confidence after this." Here's the final movement from the piece that a Belgian audience enjoyed at its premiere, the Concerto for Piano, Violin, and String Quartet by French composer Ernest Chausson.

a wild piece that's part violin concerto, part piano concerto, part sextet. It even goes by a few different names. The chamber concerto, or just the concerto for violin, piano, and string quartet. Great piece, and not played often enough. We heard the final movement from that unusual concerto by Ernest Chausson from a concert in Atlanta, Georgia. Amy Schwartz-Moretti played solo violin, Elizabeth Pridgen was the pianist, Helen Hwaya Kim and Ken Wagner played violins, Catherine Lin was the violist, and Brad Ritchie played cello. Together, they're members of the Atlanta Chamber Players. You know all about listening to PT on the radio, and you've likely heard us talk about exploring our 30-day show archive online, and now there's a new way to take in the show. 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
0: From APM, American Public Media, this is Performance Today. I'm Valerie Kaler. As a kid, pianist Shom Tarada Young was impressed when he visited his dad's office at the hospital.
5: You pass by dozens of research labs filled with beakers, test tubes, microscopes. That view was a world that I wanted to spend even more time in.
0: Young was inspired by the explosion of new discoveries in neuroscience, like how the brain and spinal cord control movement.
5: And that seemed to fit perfectly with the type of athletic involvement that is required of us as pianists.
0: Shom Tarada Young, our young artist in residence on neuroscience and music, later this hour. Conversation and music with Sean is just 5 minutes ahead. He'll play the Albanis we were just hearing in the background, plus some Takamitsu and a Chopin etude from a set published in 1833. Here's pianist Yoon Chan Lim with an etude from a few years later, 1837. It's known as the Octaves Etude for reasons which will be immediately apparent.

0: Pianist Yunchen Lim played the Octaves Etude by Frédéric Chopin. P.T. Young artist Sean Terada Young is just ahead with Chopin and more. From APM, American Public Media, this is Performance Today. I'm Valerie Kaler. We are just down the hall from where we record The Daily Show. We're in the big studio today, the Maude Moon Weyerhaeuser Studio in downtown St. Paul, Minnesota. And I'm absolutely thrilled to be here with P.T. Young artist in residence, pianist Sean Terada Young. Sean, welcome.
1: Thank you so much. Very happy to be here.
0: Sean, you got your undergrad at Vanderbilt in piano and neuroscience. We will definitely be circling back to that. Two master's degrees from University of Michigan in both piano and chamber music. And now you're working on your doctorate at Rice University's Shepherd School of Music. That is an intense run of academia. So much to ask you, but let's hear you play something. A pair of Chopin etudes. P.T. Young artist Sean Terada Young in the Maude Moon Weyerhaeuser Music Studio playing two etudes by Frédéric Chopin.

0: Wow. Sean Tirada Young, playing the first and last of a dozen etudes by Chopin, published as his Opus 10. Sean, that was remarkable. Thank you so much. Now, I casually dropped the word neuroscience at the beginning of our conversation. Your undergrad degree from Vanderbilt was a dual major, both piano and neuroscience. How did that become such a driving interest for you?
1: My father works as a biostatistician at St. Jude Children's in Memphis, and he took me to work quite a bit. On the walk to work, you pass by dozens of research labs filled with beakers, test tubes, microscopes. That view was a world that I wanted to spend even more time in. And right around the time I was entering my undergrad, the science field that seemed to be growing the most was neuroscience. There were new discoveries almost by the week about the increased involvement of the way that our brain and spinal cord are the genesis of all movement. And that seemed to fit perfectly with the type of athletic involvement that is required of us as pianists. I thought, why not try to explore that from the science side while I'm at it at Vanderbilt?
0: I want to dig a little bit deeper into an interest of yours that marries these two aspects of your life. What can you tell me about your music in the ICU program?
1: This is a program that I'm very proud to have been able to participate in during my undergrad days at Vanderbilt University. I've always been a big fan of presenting concerts in hospital lobbies and waiting rooms. However, this pilot program really brings live classical music inches away from patients and their families in these ICU bedrooms. Our main goal is to alleviate the sort of isolated experience that patients experience in these hospitals. They're often just surrounded by constant alarms and nurses running all over the place. Maybe mixing a bit of classical music.

0: figure out how to and visualize what a merge of Japanese and Western classical music traditions could look like. So what you will hear is Takemitsu's realization of this fusion of two genres.
1: Our PT Young Artist in Residence, Sean Terata Young, playing music by Toru Takemitsu, Rain Tree Sketch 2.

0: PT Young artist Sean Terada Young playing Rain Tree Sketch 2 by Japanese composer Toru Takemitsu, written in memory of Olivier Messiaen. What's your thought process when you're putting a new recital program together? Does neuroscience influence your choices? How do you find what you're going to play next?
1: My first filter is I play what I feel will become comfortable. That has a very close tie to neuroscience, in my opinion. Some composers have a real knack for writing passage work that

0: feels very comfortable under the hands and fingers. That comfort must stimulate something in my brain because it gets me more excited to be at the piano and discover these works. On top of that, then I do want some sort of thematic connection or relationship among the selections that I put on one program. They could be style related, they could be lineage related, they could be all stemming from a particular culture or region. Regardless, I want audience members to feel that a concert was a true experience in the same way that a chef may come up with a 5-course meal. I am certainly not a chef in the kitchen, but some semblance of that deliberation behind a concert program is something I do want to replicate.
1: Sean, the first line in your bio reads, Sean Tirada Young is a half-Japanese, half-Chinese pianist born and raised in Memphis, Tennessee. Flag planted. It struck me as I'm a son of the South, and I'm also close to my Asian roots. How do you bring those influences to bear in your life and music?
0: Something in common between the people that I have met in my family from China, the neighborhoods that I grew up in Japan, and the friends that I had in Memphis, something that they all have in common is an openness and an attitude of welcoming. That openness translates very easily to music. I am always down to listen to anything, to play anything at least once, to really invest time into something that maybe at first glance I'm hesitant to be committed to. It's always paid dividends for me. Being open and welcoming has given me so many beautiful friendships, mentorships, and great music to play at the piano as well. Maybe my background helps me to be a well-connected messenger of that tradition. And above all, I'm just very happy to have grown up with this cornucopia of backgrounds.
1: I would love to hear you play some more music. We're going to hear Triana from the Iberia Suite, written in the early years of the 20th century by Isaac Albéniz. What are you trying to draw out when you play this piece?
0: Song and dance. Really, many mentors have told me that those two elements are everywhere in every composition. Albéniz is not afraid to bring those to the absolute forefront in this piece.
1: Pianist Sean Tirada Young in the Mod Moon Warehouser studio. He's playing Triana from Iberia by Isaac Albéniz.

0: Fantastic. There is a lot going on in that piece. We heard Triana from the Iberia Suite by Isaac Albéniz, our PT Young Artist in Residence, Sean Tirada Young, in the Mod Moon Weyerhaeuser Music Studio. Sean, as a cellist, I bring my instrument with me when I perform. That is not really an option for pianists. What is it like to have to acquaint yourself with an entirely different instrument each time you perform?
1: What I find so fun is then every piano begins to feel like a toy that you haven't opened just yet. There's maybe a try me button that you can hit to create new sounds that were never possible at a home piano. At the same time, again, it's always that toggling exercise. Maybe this piano lets me leverage more of a healthy, wholesome bass. Maybe other pianos allow me to sparkle a little bit more in the brilliant tops. Again, it's knowing that you have a core set of ingredients that you want for a dish, but maybe a particular store has a little bit of a different take on an ingredient that you usually have in your home grocery store. That doesn't mean that you can't create that same delicious dish. Maybe what makes it delicious changes from time to time. Some musicians could find it daunting, but I think pianists, we've come to be very comfortable in that type of experimenting that occurs on stage.
0: Constant recalibration.
1: Yes.
0: Sean, we're going to take a little break right now and head to a concert highlight, but we'll be back later this hour with more music and conversation with our PT Young Artist in Residence, pianist Sean Tirada Young. This is APM's Performance Today.
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0: American composer Julia Perry grew up in Akron, Ohio in the 1930s. She found her passion in composition when she was a teenager. In her 20s, she spent 5 years studying composition and conducting in Paris and Rome. She signed her passport, Julia Perry, Composer. She wrote more than 100 pieces of music, but only 21 of those have been published and are available for orchestras to play. But I've got an update on what's being done to change that after we hear some music. Julia Perry wrote this in 1946 when she was 22 years old. Her Prelude for Strings, conductor James Blatchley leading the Experiential Orchestra in concert in New York City.

0: The Prelude for Strings by Julia Perry. James Blatchley led the Experiential Orchestra in concert in New York City. Julia Perry wrote that in 1946 when she was 22 years old. She wrote over 100 works in her brief life, but so far only 21 have been published. Julia Perry died without a will, and no heir to the estate could be found, so there was no one to grant permission for her works to be distributed and played. That's about to change. In December of 2024, a nonprofit called Videmus, led by Dr. Louise Toppin, acquired the rights for all of Perry's music. Videmus will publish all her works in partnership with Booth by Dr. Louise Toppin, acquired the rights for all of Perry's music. Videmus will publish all her works in partnership with Boosey and Hawkes over the next few years. This means orchestras and ensembles will finally be able to perform and record her works. I am very much looking forward to hearing more of Julia Perry and sharing it here on PT. In a moment, back in the studio with our young artist in residence, Sean Terada Young. This is Performance Today from APM.
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0: Welcome back. I'm Valerie Kaler in APM's Maude Moon Warehouser studio with PT Young Artist in Residence, Sean Tirado Yang. Welcome back, Sean.
1: Glad to be here.
0: You got some more music for us, a pair of pieces, actually. Sean, what can you tell us about what we're going to hear?
1: Well, you will hear as a pair first the opening piece of Robert Schumann's Forest Scenes, aptly titled Entrance. The second of the pair is Minako Tokuyama's Musica Nara. I felt that this pair works incredibly well because in this case, we will be exploring an entrance through Schumann's perspective into this array of Japanese historical landmarks and artifacts that are depicted through music in the tastes of Minako Tokuyama.
0: Here is PT Young Artist in Residence, pianist Sean Tirado Yang, playing Entrance to the Forest from Schumann's Forest Scenes.

0: Wow.
1: That was Musica Nara by Minako Tokuyama. Before that, Entrance to the Forest from Forest Scenes by Robert Schumann. Both pieces played by P.T. Young artist in residence, Sean Terada Yang. Absolutely sublime and fierce. We've talked about your 8-year run in post-secondary education, undergrad, master's, now your DMA, but you likely have other delights in your life. If we don't find you in the practice room, where do we find you?
2: Now that it's getting warmer, maybe you may find me on the tennis courts. I am a big fan of tennis. I actually played a bit for my team in middle school. Somewhere else that you may find me is the library. I'm actually a big fan of looking at articles and magazines from decades ago just to see what pop culture and fashion tastes may have looked like before my time. What I find charming about the library is everything seems to slow down. It's not only a quiet space, but you also know that you're immersed around other readers and people who just want to maybe take a break from their frenetic lives. Knowing that, I find the library to be a nice escape, even if I'm not reading, or oftentimes I don't even have a book in my hands, really. Just sitting there and knowing that I'm surrounded by people who maybe their daily lives I come across in the traffic lights or in the grocery store at the cashier. In the library, we're all the same. We just all want to slow down and maybe find some passage or book that we can hold on to for the short time that we're there.
1: Lovely. The next piece of music you have for us could possibly fall into the category of somewhat hidden gems by famous composers. A lot of folks know about the Hungarian Rhapsodies by Franz Liszt, but number 4, not necessarily the first one that springs to mind. Tell us why you chose this Hungarian Rhapsody.
2: This one, it's showing all sides of the bravado character that Liszt inserts in a lot of his compositions. At the same time, there's those beautiful, rich melodies that we know him for as well. And you get all of that in a Liszt-ian compact 5-6 minutes. On top of that, I just think there's so much charm, so much mischievous character in this composition.
1: P.T. Young artist Sean Terada Yang in the Mod Moon Weyerhaeuser Music Studio playing the Hungarian Rhapsody number 4 by Franz Liszt. Sean Terada Yang in the Mod Moon Weyerhaeuser Music Studio playing the Hungarian Rhapsody number 4 by Franz Liszt.

0: That was incredible. So capricious, from that bombastic kind of timpani in your left hand to those cascading runs in the upper half. Just so great. The fourth of what would ultimately be a total of 19. Hungarian Rhapsody number 4 by Franz Liszt. That was played by our PT Young artist in residence, Sean Terada Young. We are so excited that you're here and excited to see what's next for you. 5 years from now, you're living your dream life, your dream career. What does it look like?
1: I love teaching and I love performing. Some combination of the two. Maybe getting to teach high school age students, along with traveling a bit still to perform some solo and chamber concerts. That would be an ideal music life. And all at the same time, somehow through all of that, maybe still having some time on the side to go exploring the outdoors. That would be an ideal life in 5 years.
0: Not med school?
1: Not med school.
0: Sean Terada Young, it has been a delight to hear you play and to get to know you. Thank you for being here.
1: Thank you for having me.

0: Our producer for the Young Artist Series is Megan Oglesby. Technical director Cameron Wiley recorded this session in Mod Moon Warehouser Studio, and he mixed it, too. And a special thanks to two great friends of the show, Chip and Vicki Emery, whose support for Performance Today's Young Artists in Residence program continues to be such a gift to us all. Thank you. If you'd like to hear Sean Tirata Young again or enjoy performances from past Young Artists in Residence, check out the PT page. 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
2: The modern-day fame of Antonio Salieri unfortunately comes from the 1984 film about Wolfgang Amadeus Mozart's life, Amadeus, in which Salieri is antagonist to Mozart. Although certainly an entertaining film, it paints an inaccurate picture of a composer who was actually quite successful in his day. Though less remembered now than Mozart, Salieri wrote some wonderful music, including his symphony, Il Giorno Onomastico. You're listening to Anytime Classical. Stay tuned for this work and more coming up this hour. I'm your host, Denise Finnegan Hill. Cedar and Sage by Michael Thurber and Tessa Lark, who perform on this recording.

Michael Thurber and Tessa Lark wrote and performed that work titled Cedar and Sage. Warsaw Concerto from the 1941 film, composed by Richard Adensall. We'll hear pianist Leo Litvin and the Boston Pops Orchestra under the direction of Arthur Fiedler

Manfred Honeck led the Pittsburgh Symphony Orchestra in Larghetto for Orchestra by James McMillan. This is Anytime Classical, a production of Classical Music Indie. You can find us on the web at classicalmusicindie.org. Thanks so much for joining me today. I'm your host, Denise Finnegan-Hill.

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I'm your host, Denise Finnegan-Hill. Music performed by the Canadian Brass next. This is music of Luther Henderson called Saints Hallelujah, which combines Handel's Hallelujah Chorus with When the Saints Go Marching In.

Music of Luther Henderson called Saints Hallelujah, performed by Canadian Brass. Finishing off the hour with music of the infamous Antonio Salieri. Despite what the film Amadeus may have you believe, he was actually quite successful during his lifetime, and his rivalry with Mozart, if it existed at all, was blown way out of proportion. We'll listen to one of his symphonies now, Il Giorno Onomastico, performed by the London Mozart Players under the direction of Matthias Bamert.

The London Mozart Players, with Matthias Bamert conducting, performed music of Antonio Salieri, Symphonie Il Giorno Onomastico, Cedar and Sage by Michael Thurber and Tessa Lark, who perform on this recording.

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1: There's plenty of evidence for the oft-repeated story about this music. Beethoven really did scratch Napoleon's name out. He even left a hole, but music scholar Maynard Solomon suggests a more nuanced reality. He notes that before even starting the Eroica, Beethoven was upset about the French consul's agreement with the Vatican and humiliated by the French army's defeat of Austria, and his real heroes were English. The conflicting emotions of the music coming up would have been a baffling tribute to Lord Nelson or General Abercrombie. Fortunately, we don't have to worry about that. We know the real tribute is to Beethoven's artistry itself. Stay with me, Michael Toulouse, for music from the Eroica.
2: Cristiana Pegoraro performs a sonata by Scarlatti.

Christiana Pegoraro performing the Sonata in D, Kirkpatrick 491 by Scarlatti. Astor Piazzolla was a lightning rod in Argentinian music from early on in his career. In his early 30s, he entered a contest for the Savitsky Prize, an honor named after Indianapolis Symphony Orchestra conductor Fabian Savitsky. Maestro Savitsky himself conducted the premiere of Piazzolla's submission, the Buenos Aires Symphony, and triggered a fight among members of the audience, many of whom were outraged that the composer had included bandoneons in his orchestration. Piazzolla won the award despite the violence and was able to go to Paris to study with Nadia Boulanger, who convinced him to return to his roots, expanding the form of the tango. One of his tangos now, Le Grand Tango.

cellist Matt Heimovitz and pianist Christopher O'Reilly performing Le Grand Tango, music of Astor Piazzolla. Mozart enchanted London's music lovers in the mid-1760s. The 9-year-old prodigy played for the royal family and accompanied Queen Charlotte on the harpsichord as she sang. Sadly, his show business exploits were a little better documented than his work as a composer. On the back of the title page of one of his finished works, Mozart jotted down the first 15 bars of a brand new symphony. That's the only hint we had of that music until 1981, when the finished manuscript turned up in a private collection of papers in Munich. The Symphony No. 19 was sold to the Bavarian State Library and got its world premiere some 216 years after Mozart finished it. Here's a performance by I Solisti Veneti.

That early work of Mozart was discovered in 1981, his symphony in F major. I Solisti Veneti, he performed, led by Claudio Scimone. From the very first bars of Beethoven's Eroica Symphony, listeners knew they were in for a revolution. You'll hear that opening movement a bit later in the hour. Now it's music of Dvorak.

Joshua Bell, the soloist with the Academy of St. Martin in the Fields, in the song number 4 from the collection Songs My Mother Taught Me by Antonín Dvořák. In 1998, the violinist Isaac Stern paid tribute to Fritz Kreisler, one of the great violin virtuosos of an earlier era. Kreisler lived from 1875 until 1962, and when Stern was still relatively young, he had the opportunity to meet him after a concert and go to dinner. He said hundreds of people applauded Kreisler as they walked down the street. Later on, Kreisler reminisced about his experiences serving as a doctor in World War I. Of Kreisler's playing, Stern said, "To this day, I can hear the sound of his violin, sheer velvet gold." Sergei Rachmaninoff, another great musician of the early 20th century, arranged this music of Kreisler.

Liebeslied, Love's Sorrow. That was music of Fritz Kreisler in a transcription for solo piano by Sergei Rachmaninoff, Idil Biret, performed. I'm Michael Toulouse. Thank you for joining me. Beethoven's hearing was fading fast when he wrote the Heiligenstadt Testament in 1802. He was so depressed that he contemplated suicide. The composer dealt with the situation by focusing on work, pouring his efforts into a major piece of orchestral music. He had thought for several years about composing something to honor General Napoleon Bonaparte, and the Symphony No. 3, finished barely a year after the Testament, was the result. When Beethoven's student Ferdinand von Ries broke the news that Napoleon had declared himself emperor, the composer tore the title page of the symphony in two and threw it on the floor. He published the work in 1806, suggesting the title Sinfonia Eroica. Here's the opening movement, performed by Lesiec.

François Xavier Roth led Les Siècles in the opening movement of Beethoven's Symphony No. 3. Cristiana Pegoraro performs a sonata by Scarlatti.

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1: Coming up this hour on Anytime Classical, non-Western sources, a prisoner of war, and no violins. I'm Kate Botello with a sonata for the harp composed by Alan Hovhaness,

an Impromptu by Franz Schubert, and the Brandenburg Concerto No. 6 by Johann Sebastian Bach. All that plus some caprices by Niccolò Paganini played on the guitar, coming up in just a little bit. Wait right there.

Eric Parkin performed Leprechaun's Leap by Billy Mayerl. Thanks for listening to Anytime Classical. I'm your host, Kate Botello, with music next from the American composer Alan Hovhaness, who composed this work in 1953 that kind of went against the grain. Because in 1953, what American composers were really focusing on was neoclassicalism and sounds that we would consider maybe kind of bitey or crunchy, with things like 12-tone serialism, which is another story for another day. But he went against the grain here, and he decided to work in different sounds from around the world into his music. So he drew on his Armenian heritage. He also folded in sounds from Japan, India, and Korea. And we'll hear all of those influences in this harp sonata, performed right now by Yolanda Kondonassis.

Yolanda Kondonassis, an American harpist and also a professor at the Cleveland Institute of Music, performed a sonata for the harp composed in 1953 by Alan Hovhaness. Up next this hour, we'll hear the Impromptu, Opus 142, No. 3 in B-flat major by Franz Schubert, composed between September and October of 1827, but not published until 1839. We're going to hear this Impromptu played by Lily Krause, a Hungarian-British pianist who's well known for her works of Mozart and Schubert. But something fascinating about Lily Krause is that she survived internment as a prisoner of war in Java during World War II and then just resumed her piano career. We'll hear her play this Impromptu in B-flat major right now.

Lily Krause at the piano. That was the Impromptu, opus 142, number 3 in B-flat major by Franz Schubert.

The Eastman Dryden Orchestra performed The Cuban Serenade by Victor Herbert. Next this hour, music by Niccolò Paganini, some caprices originally composed to show off his incredible violin skills. But something you may not know about Paganini, he was just as skilled in the guitar as he was in the violin. So putting his works into a guitar form makes a lot of sense. We're going to hear three caprices right now performed by guitarist Gerald Garcia.

Gerald Garcia performed Three Caprices, originally composed for virtuoso violin by virtuoso guitarist and violinist Niccolò Paganini. For our last work this hour, The Margrave's Loss is Our Gain. We'll hear the Brandenburg Concerto No. 6 by J.S. Bach. He wrote a bunch of these, sent them to the Margrave of Brandenburg, said, you want to hire me? You want to do something? And the Margrave never did anything with them. And in fact, later, when they found the manuscript of this music after his death in 1734, he had a catalog with this music listed in it. So undervalued, he only had it set at what Bach would have earned from a single student lesson. So he had no idea who he was dealing with then. Thankfully, we do now. Now, the thing that makes this Brandenburg Concerto stand out among the others is that it has no violins in it. It's instead written for lower strings, violas taking the place of the violins. We'll hear this played right now by the Buffalo Philharmonic, conducted by Joanne Folletta.

Joanne Faletta conducted the Buffalo Philharmonic performing the Brandenburg Concerto No. 6 in B-flat major by Johann Sebastian Bach. Up next this hour, a little light English music by Billy Mayerl. This is Leprechaun's Leap. We'll hear it played by Eric Parkin at the piano.

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1: As music's most famous prodigy, Wolfgang Mozart obviously interacted with lots of grown-ups. He played for them and with them. He even wrote some of the music the adults were playing. One of those grown-ups was the horn player Josef Loisgeb. Mozart was just 7 when they first met. He was really one of his father's colleagues. So why do we think of them as peers? It's largely because of some information we were never meant to see. As an adult, Mozart teased Loisgeb without mercy, and the proof is in the manuscript of the music that's coming up. Stay with me, Michael Toulouse, for the Horn Concerto No. 4.

Here's a recording by forte pianist Randall Love of music by a man to whom the sound of the forte piano would have been very familiar, Jan Vaclav Voržišek. We'll hear a rhapsody.

Randall Love performed that rhapsody by Jan Vaclav Wojciech. Music next by Franz von Suppe. Alfred Walter leads the Slovak State Philharmonic in the overture to The Journey Through Africa.

The Slovak State Philharmonic of Košice performing music of Franz von Suppé, the overture to The Journey Through Africa. Aside from Elliot Carter, who died in 2012 at the age of 103, few well-known composers have lived past the century mark. Spain's Joaquin Rodrigo almost made it, dying in 1999 at the age of 97. Just a few years later, as the 100th anniversary of his birth did approach, music lovers were ready to examine his legacy. Many of them were drawn to a work that was almost half a century old even at that point. It was a ballet he wrote in 1953 for the Granada Festival, based on keyboard music of Padre Antonio Soler, a Spanish composer who lived in the classical era. Rodrigo later extracted concert suites from the project. Here's a portion of that music, Soleriana.

An Entrada and Fandango, excerpts from the Soleriana Suite of Joaquin Rodrigo, the Asturias Symphony Orchestra performed. Still to come, a concerto that Mozart wrote for a very good friend who played the horn. Here's a piece by Gabriel Fauré.

Cellist Yo-Yo Ma and pianist Catherine Stott performed Papillon, Butterfly, music of Gabriel Fauré. A sonata by Handel is next. It's in F major. We'll hear oboist Marilyn Zubnik, cellist Mark Schumann, and harpsichordist Raymond Lepard.

The Sonata in F Major, Opus 1 of Handel, that performance by oboist Marilyn Zupnik, cellist Mark Schumann, and harpsichordist Raymond Lepard. I'm Michael Toulouse. Thanks for joining me. When a musician takes on a part-time non-musical job to help pay the bills, it can feel like a real sacrifice. But we can all take heart from the example of Joseph Leutgeb. He was a sought-after horn player who premiered works of Haydn and others. Leutgeb nonetheless managed a cheese shop in Vienna. Mozart was even more bullish than Haydn about his skills. He wrote 4 concertos for Leutgeb. The music we'll hear next was completed in 1786. It's the Horn Concerto No. 4. Michael Thompson is soloist.

Mozart's Horn Concerto No. 4, Michael Thompson, the soloist and conductor in that recording with the Bournemouth Sinfonietta. Here's a recording by forte pianist Randall Love of music by a man to whom the sound of the forte piano would have been very familiar, Jan Vaclav Voržišek. We'll hear a rhapsody.

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1: On your list of the greatest hits of the 18th century, where do you rank Handel's Rocca's Passion? How about Telemann's Miraways or The Pretend Gardeneress by Mozart? Well, these and other works may not be the first examples anyone thinks of when they hear the word masterpiece. The music didn't deserve to be forgotten. Mishy Geig set out to prove that point well over 20 years ago when she co-founded an ensemble with a well-known name in classical music circles. Geig led l'Orfeo Baroque Orchestra in a series of recording projects that were just as adventurous. One of them is coming up this hour. Stay with me, Michael Toulouse, for that and more. A piece of choral music by David Baker, the genre-bending Indiana composer, was the immediate source for what we'll hear next. Baker took a melody from his setting of Psalm 22 with the words, "Deliver my soul," to serve as the basis for this violin and piano piece. The bluesy feeling of the music is largely thanks to the harmony. Baker took the chord progression of the 12-bar blues and reworked it, giving it more of a 3-beat feeling. Violinist Rachel Barton Pine and pianist Matthew Hagel perform Blues, Deliver My Soul.

Blues, Deliver My Soul, music of Indiana composer David Baker, performed by violinist Rachel Barton Pine and pianist Matthew Hagel. That was from Blues Dialogues, Barton Pine's disc focusing on music of African Americans. The tale of a warrior princess underpins this music of Bezhrik Smetana. It's from Mavlast, a cycle of six tone poems. We'll hear Sharka, the Indianapolis Symphony Orchestra, performs.

Krzysztof Urbanski led the Indianapolis Symphony Orchestra in Charkov, music of Bezhezhik Smetana. The ensemble L'Orfeo, founded by Mishy Gaik, calls attention to long-neglected works by composers whose names are sometimes forgotten. An example now, Georg Christoph Wagenseil. It's his symphony in B-flat. L'Orfeo performs.

Michi Geig, co-founder of the ensemble L'Orfeo, led the band in music of Wagenseil, the Symphony in B-flat. Ernesto Lecuona was often called the Gershwin of Cuba, and we'll hear some of his very popular music a bit later in an arrangement by Morten Gould. Now the Berlin Radio Symphony Orchestra performs A March for Winds, music of Carl Maria von Weber.

Wind players of the Berlin Radio Symphony Orchestra, led by Kaspar Richter, performed music of Carl Maria von Weber, his March for Winds. The 1986 film The Mission featured Robert De Niro not as a mobster, but rather as a reformed slave trader. We'll hear music of Ennio Morricone for The Mission. La Pietà performs.

Angèle Dubois led La Pietà, the ensemble of women that she founded, in music of Ennio Morricone. It came from his score for the 1986 movie The Mission, which starred Jeremy Irons and Robert De Niro. I'm Michael Toulouse, happy as always to share this music with you. Cuban-born Ernesto Lecuona was often known as the Gershwin of Cuba, possibly because of his prodigious musical output and movie star good looks. In fact, he knew George Gershwin, as well as French composer Maurice Ravel, who had high praise for Lecuona's most famous piece, Malagueña. He said it was more melodic and beautiful than his own bolero. Malagueña is part of the Suite Española, arranged by Morton Gould and performed here by his orchestra.

0: The Suite Española, several famous works of Cuban-born composer Ernesto Lecuona, Morton Gould led his orchestra.
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In the late 17th century, English composer Henry Purcell composed his most famous opera, Dido and Aeneas, based on the story of the Roman hero Aeneas' love affair with Dido, the Queen of Carthage. Dido's lament over Aeneas' departure remains a favorite for singers. Selections from this opera, and much more, coming up this hour on Anytime Classical. I'm your host, Denise Finnegan-Hill.

Members of Capella Musicale San Petronio performed a sonata in D major by Giuseppe Torelli. Here on Anytime Classical, stay tuned for more great music. A note from the composer Hamilton Hardy about this next work titled In Ireland reads, quote, in a Dublin street at dusk, two wandering street musicians are playing, end quote. We'll hear the Ulster Orchestra under the direction of Bryden Thompson with flute soloist Colin Fleming and harp soloist Denise Kelly.

In Ireland by Hamilton Hardy. We heard flutist Colin Fleming and harpist Denise Kelly and the Ulster Orchestra with conductor Bryden Thompson. Next up, music of the English Baroque from Henry Purcell. This is a suite from his most famous opera, Dido and Aeneas, based on the story of the Roman hero Aeneas' love affair with Dido, Queen of Carthage. These selections are performed by the Freiburg Baroque Orchestra under the direction of Thomas Hengelbrock.

A suite from Dido and Aeneas by Henry Purcell. Thomas Hengelbrock led the Freiburg Baroque Orchestra. 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Thanks so much for joining me today. I'm your host, Denise Finnegan-Hill.

I'm your host, Denise Finnegan-Hill, and you're listening to Anytime Classical. Next up is music by Brazilian composer and guitarist Sergio Assad. This is titled Orphan, and we'll hear the composer on guitar along with Third Coast Percussion.

Third Coast Percussion and guitarist Sergio Assad performed music of Sergio Assad, titled Orphan. We'll finish off the hour with the first symphony of American composer Luis Moreau Gottschalk. It received a partial premiere in 1859 in Havana, Cuba. Gottschalk was quite the showman and rounded up a roster of over 600 musicians to perform it. Here it is with a more standard-sized symphony, the Utah Symphony Orchestra, under the direction of Maurice Abravanel.

0: Maurice Abravanel led the Utah Symphony Orchestra in Symphony No. 1, A Night in the Tropics by Luis Moreau Gatchock.
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2: Coming up this hour on Anytime Classical, good luck at last, treasures in a summer home, and London, the sequel. I'm Kate Botello with a suite from The Virtuous Wife by Henry Purcell, the quintet for piano and strings in E minor by Florence Price. And we'll wrap up the hour with the London Suite by Eric Coates. All that plus a flute sonata by J.S. Bach coming up in just a little bit. Wait right there.

We'll begin this hour with music from Peter Ilyich Tchaikovsky, his Barcarolle from The Seasons, number 6, that's based on the epigraph, "Come to the shore where the waves will kiss your feet." We'll hear it played by pianist Ilona Prunier.

The June Barcarolle by Peter Ilyich Tchaikovsky. You're listening to Anytime Classical, a production of Classical Music Indie. I'm your host, Kate Botello, with music now from Henry Purcell. This is a suite of incidental music and dances from a 1694-ish production of a restoration comedy called The Virtuous Wife, with romantic and comic misadventures of virtuous and scheming characters, as is pretty typical for a restoration comedy. We'll hear this music performed by Chatham Baroque.

Chatham Baroque performed a suite from The Virtuous Wife, subtitled Good Luck at Last, music of Henry Purcell. Up next this hour, music from Florence Price, who's enjoying a resurgence as her works are being rediscovered. There was a trove of them found in an abandoned summer home in St. Anne, Illinois. So score yet another one for the music detectives. Thank you all so much for your work. We're going to hear this featuring pianist Michelle Kahn, who is a major advocate of the work of Florence Price. She's performing this quintet with the Catalyst Quartet.

Michel Kahn at the piano with the Catalyst Quartet. That was the Quintet for Piano and Strings in E minor by Harlem Renaissance and New Deal era composer Florence Price. Up next, we'll hear a Russian traditional tune, Kamarinskaya, performed by the Osipov Balalaika Orchestra, conducted by Vitaly Nutov, our soloist, Rudolf Belov playing the domra.

the traditional Russian folk tune, Kamarinskaya. This is Anytime Classical, a production of Classical Music Indie. If you'd like to reach me, your host, Kate Botello, or any of my colleagues, you can send us an email. Our address is info@classicalmusicindie.org. Right now, we're going to hear a sonata for the flute by J.S. Bach, and our flutist is one of the great American ladies of the flute, Paula Robeson, who first made a big splash when she was featured in the Young People's Concerts of Leonard Bernstein, especially playing in the Carnival of the Animals. We'll hear her perform this flute sonata in C major, joined by Kenneth Cooper at the harpsichord and cellist Timothy Eddy.

Timothy Eddy was our cellist, Kenneth Cooper played the harpsichord, and our flutist, the great lady Paula Robeson, performing that sonata for flute in C major by J.S. Bach. We'll wind up this hour with music from English composer Eric Coates that was a sequel to a smash hit of his. He composed a London suite in 1933 and was asked to make another one because it went so well. So in 1936, he created the London Again suite. Our three locations on this London revisit are Oxford Street, a march that quotes the English folk song Cherry Ripe, Langham Place, which is the home of the BBC and has a very clever little note collection to say BBC, a B-flat, and a C natural. Love that. And then finally, the fancy neighborhood of Mayfair. We'll hear Sir Charles Groves conduct the Royal Liverpool Philharmonic.

0: Charles Groves conducted the Royal Liverpool Philharmonic, performing the London Again Suite by Eric Coates.
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0: 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We'll hear it played by pianist Ilona Prunier.

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0: Coming up this hour on Anytime Classical, non-Western sources, a prisoner of war, and no violins. I'm Kate Botello with a sonata for the harp composed by Alan Hovhaness,

an impromptu by Franz Schubert, and the Brandenburg Concerto No. 6 by Johann Sebastian Bach. All that plus some caprices by Niccolò Paganini played on the guitar, coming up in just a little bit. Wait right there.

Eric Parkin performed Leprechaun's Leap by Billy Mayerl. Thanks for listening to Anytime Classical. I'm your host, Kate Botello, with music next from the American composer Alan Hovhaness, who composed this work in 1953 that kind of went against the grain. Because in 1953, what American composers were really focusing on was neoclassicalism and sounds that we would consider maybe kind of bitey or crunchy, with things like 12-tone serialism, which is another story for another day. But he went against the grain here, and he decided to work in different sounds from around the world into his music. So he drew on his Armenian heritage. He also folded in sounds from Japan, India, and Korea. And we'll hear all of those influences in this harp sonata, performed right now by Yolanda Kondonassis.

0: Yolanda Kondonassis, an American harpist and also a professor at the Cleveland Institute of Music, performed a sonata for the harp composed in 1953 by Alan Hovhaness.
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0: Up next this hour, we'll hear the Impromptu, Opus 142, No. 3 in B-flat major by Franz Schubert, composed between September and October of 1827, but not published until 1839. We're going to hear this Impromptu played by Lily Krauss, a Hungarian-British pianist who's well known for her works of Mozart and Schubert. But something fascinating about Lily Krauss is that she survived internment as a prisoner of war in Java during World War II, and then just resumed her piano career. We'll hear her play this Impromptu in B-flat major right now.

Lily Krauss at the piano. That was the Impromptu, opus 142, number 3 in B-flat major by Franz Schubert.

The Eastman Dryden Orchestra performed The Cuban Serenade by Victor Herbert. Next this hour, music by Niccolò Paganini, some caprices originally composed to show off his incredible violin skills. But something you may not know about Paganini, he was just as skilled in the guitar as he was in the violin. So putting his works into a guitar form makes a lot of sense. We're going to hear three caprices right now performed by guitarist Gerald Garcia.

0: Gerald Garcia performed Three Caprices, originally composed for virtuoso violin by virtuoso guitarist and violinist Niccolò Paganini. Classical music as a genre may be old, but it never gets old. There's always something new to listen to or something new to learn. 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I'm Kate Botello. Hope you'll join us every time and next time on Anytime Classical.
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0: For our last work this hour, The Margrave's Loss is Our Gain. We'll hear the Brandenburg Concerto No. 6 by J.S. Bach. He wrote a bunch of these, sent them to the Margrave of Brandenburg, said, you want to hire me? You want to do something? And the Margrave never did anything with them. And in fact, later, when they found the manuscript of this music after his death in 1734, he had a catalog with this music listed in it. So undervalued, he only had it set at what Bach would have earned from a single student lesson. So he had no idea who he was dealing with then. Thankfully, we do now. Now, the thing that makes this Brandenburg Concerto stand out among the others is that it has no violins in it. It's instead written for lower strings, violas taking the place of the violins. We'll hear this played right now by the Buffalo Philharmonic, conducted by Joanne Folletta.

0: Joanne Faletta conducted the Buffalo Philharmonic performing the Brandenburg Concerto No. 6 in B-flat major by Johann Sebastian Bach.
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0: Up next this hour, a little light English music by Billy Mayerl. This is Leprechaun's Leap. We'll hear it played by Eric Parkin at the piano.

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1: Coming up this hour on Anytime Classical, you get a sonata, and you get a sonata, and you get a sonata. Trouble in River City and Moon Music. I'm Kate Botello with a sonata for the harp composed in 1939 by Paul Hindemith. A medley from the musical The Music Man by Meredith Willson. And the traditional Chinese tune Reflections of the Moon. We'll wind everything up with The Sweet Provençal by Darius Milhaud, all in just a little bit. Wait here, please. Oh, thank you.

We'll start this hour with music from Norwegian composer and violinist Johan Halvorsen, probably his best-known work. It's called Entry of the Boyars, who were Eastern European aristocracy, so they're making a ceremonial entrance. We'll hear this music played by the New London Orchestra, conducted by Ronald Korb.

Ronald Korp conducted the New London Orchestra, performing the Entry March of the Boyars by Johann Halvorsen. Thanks for listening to Anytime Classical with me, your host, Kate Botello. I have music next from Paul Hindemith. This is a sonata for the harp he composed in 1939, part of a quest for Hindemith. Hindemith wanted to write a sonata for pretty much every instrument he could think of. So this is his harp version. And it's part of what he called utility music, or music for use, meaning that he felt that music should be functionally accessible and practically performable, meaning it fits well on your hands. It's not too hard to play. Not that it's not complex or difficult, but it is just playable. And we'll be in excellent hands here with harpist Katarina Englitschova.

0: Katerina Englichova performed a sonata for harp composed in 1939 by Paul Hindemith.
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1: Music next from the show that won the Best Musical Tony in 1957. That would be The Music Man, Meredith Willson's musical, about Professor Harold Hill, who goes to the little town of River City, Iowa, and tries to con everybody into buying uniforms and instruments for a big brass band, which he has no intention of actually seeing to fruition. But of course, because it's a musical comedy, things turn out beautifully for everybody. Except maybe the anvil salesman. If you know, you know.

That was Calico Winds playing Cascades by Scott Joplin. This is Anytime Classical. I'm your host, Kate Botello. If you would like to write to me, you can reach me anytime. My email address is kbotello at classicalmusicindie.org. Up next, a traditional Chinese folk melody, Reflections of the Moon. We're going to hear it played by the Hong Kong Philharmonic, who have the very specific mission of bridging a Western orchestral tradition and the musical heritage of China and the Chinese diaspora. So they play a lot of Chinese traditional music arranged for Western instruments. We'll hear Kenneth Jean conduct the Hong Kong Philharmonic Orchestra in Reflections of the Moon.

0: Kenneth Jean conducted the Hong Kong Philharmonic Orchestra performing Reflections of the Moon, a traditional Chinese piece.
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0: For our last set this hour, we'll hear a suite of music composed by 20th century French composer Darius Milhaud, who was incredibly prolific. He composed more than 400 pieces of music. This is some incidental music that draws on popular melodies from Provence, which is where he was born and raised. We'll hear this Provençal music performed by the Orchestra of the Society of Concerts of the Conservatoire, conducted by Serge Bardot.

0: Serge Baldo conducted the orchestra of the Society of Concerts of the Conservatoire, based in Paris, performing the Suite Provençale by Darius Milhaud.
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5: Sir Charles H.H. Perry was an English late Romantic composer and music historian. He favored absolute music for many of his works, although he did write one work designated as a symphonic poem in 1914 called From Death to Life, which was also one of his last major orchestral works. It is written in two movements, one about death and the other about life, and is likely linked to the composer's thoughts at the beginning of the First World War. The work is also reflective of the composer's humanist views in relation to resilience in the face of impending death. We'll listen to this fine work and many more to come later this hour here on Anytime Classical. I'm your host, Denise Finnegan Hill. History of the English-Speaking Peoples by Sir William Walton. Paul Daniel leads the English Northern Philharmonia.

Music of Sir William Walton called History of the English-Speaking Peoples. We heard the English Northern Philharmonia with Paul Daniel conducting. Trio in D Major for Violin, Viola, and Cello by Ignaz Josef Pleyel. Here are members of Consortium Classicum

Members of Consortium Classicum performed a trio in D major for violin, viola, and cello by Ignaz Josef Pleyel. A 2013 composition by American composer Jesse Montgomery is next. This is titled Breakaway and calls for some improvisation by the players. Here is the Publi Quartet.

Music of Jesse Montgomery, composed in 2013, that was called Breakaway, and we heard Publi Quartet. I'm your host, Denise Finnegan-Hill, and you're listening to Anytime Classical, a production of Classical Music Indie. 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

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I'm your host, Denise Finnegan-Hill. Music of Anatoly Leonov now. This is called The Enchanted Lake, which he described as a fable tableau. It is a musical depiction of the surface of a very calm body of water lit from above by starry skies. Here's a recording by the Slovak Philharmonic Orchestra under the direction of Stefan Gunzenhauser.

The Enchanted Lake by Anatoly Liadov. Stefan Gunzenhauser led the Slovak Philharmonic Orchestra. Next is a tone poem by a composer who mainly wrote absolute music. This composer is Sir Charles H.H. Parry, and we'll hear From Death to Life, one of his last major orchestral works. It is composed in two movements, one about death and the other about life, and is likely linked to the composer's thoughts at the beginning of World War I, as it was written in 1914. Here's the London Philharmonic Orchestra under the direction of Matthias Bamert.

0: Matthias Bamert led the London Philharmonic Orchestra in From Death to Life by Sir Charles H.H. Perry.
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0: History of the English-Speaking Peoples by Sir William Walton. Paul Daniel leads the English Northern Philharmonia.

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the modern-day fame of Antonio Salieri unfortunately comes from the 1984 film about Wolfgang Amadeus Mozart's life, Amadeus, in which Salieri is antagonist to Mozart. Although certainly an entertaining film, it paints an inaccurate picture of a composer who was actually quite successful in his day. Though less remembered now than Mozart, Salieri wrote some wonderful music, including his symphony, Il Giorno Onomastico. You're listening to Anytime Classical. Stay tuned for this work and more coming up this hour. I'm your host, Denise Finnegan Hill. Cedar and Sage by Michael Thurber and Tessa Lark, who perform on this recording.

Michael Thurber and Tessa Lark wrote and performed that work titled Cedar and Sage. Warsaw Concerto from the 1941 film, composed by Richard Adensall. We'll hear pianist Leo Litvin and the Boston Pops Orchestra under the direction of Arthur Fiedler.

Warsaw Concerto by Richard Edensel. Leo Litwin was the piano soloist, and Arthur Fiedler led the Boston Pops Orchestra. Music of James McMillan, written in 2017. This is Larghetto for Orchestra, which is based on an earlier work he wrote called Miserere, a choral project featuring his setting of Psalm 51. Here is the Pittsburgh Symphony Orchestra under the direction of Manfred Honeck.

Manfred Honeck led the Pittsburgh Symphony Orchestra in Larghetto for Orchestra by James McMillan. This is Anytime Classical, a production of Classical Music Indie. You can find us on the web at classicalmusicindie.org. Thanks so much for joining me today. I'm your host, Denise Finnegan-Hill.

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I'm your host, Denise Finnegan-Hill. Music performed by the Canadian Brass next. This is music of Luther Henderson called Saints Hallelujah, which combines Handel's Hallelujah Chorus with When the Saints Go Marching In.

Music of Luther Henderson called Saints Hallelujah, performed by Canadian Brass. Finishing off the hour with music of the infamous Antonio Salieri. Despite what the film Amadeus may have you believe, he was actually quite successful during his lifetime, and his rivalry with Mozart, if it existed at all, was blown way out of proportion. We'll listen to one of his symphonies now, Il Giorno Onomastico, performed by the London Mozart Players under the direction of Matthias Bamert.

0: The London Mozart Players, with Matthias Bamert conducting, perform music of Antonio Salieri, Symphonie Il Giorno Onomastico.
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1: Since the classical period ended, composers have rarely written more than a dozen symphonies in their lifetimes, with many writing a lot less. This was not the case for 20th century American composer Allan Hovhaness, who wrote no less than 67 surviving symphonies. Hovhaness wrote his 66th symphony, which is called Hymn to Glacier Peak, in 1992, after he was commissioned by the Seattle Youth Symphony Orchestra. The work is named for the stratovolcano Glacier Peak in the Cascade Range, which is visible from Hovhaness's home in Seattle, Washington. The work was well received at its premiere. We'll listen to this symphony later this hour on Anytime Classical. I'm your host, Denise Finnegan Hill. Scherzo No. 1 in B-flat major by Franz Schubert, performed by Trudelise Leinhardt.

Trudely's Lionheart performs Scherzo No. 1 in B-flat major by Franz Schubert. Early music of Giacomo Puccini, composed when he was 23 years old and studying at the Milan Conservatory. This is Preludio Sinfonico, performed by La Scala Filharmonic under the direction of Riccardo Muti.

Music of Giacomo Puccini, Preludia Sinfonico. Riccardo Muti led La Scala Philharmonic. Music of Leopold Mozart now, a Sinfonia in G major. Bohdan Varkal leads the Slovak Chamber Orchestra.

Bohdan Varkal led the Slovak Chamber Orchestra in a sinfonia in G major by Leopold Mozart. Thank you for listening to Anytime Classical today. I'm your host, Denise Finnegan-Hill. Anytime Classical is a production of Classical Music Indie. 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

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I'm your host, Denise Finnegan-Hill. Music of the living Puerto Rican composer, Ivan Enrique Rodriguez now. This is titled Tree of Life and performed by pianist Lara Downs.

Lara Downes was at the piano performing Tree of Life by Ivan Enrique Rodriguez. We'll finish up this hour with the penultimate symphony of American composer Alan Hovhaness. This is his Symphony No. 66, Hymn to Glacier Peak. The title comes from the stratovolcano Glacier Peak in the Cascade Mountain Range, which is visible from the composer's home in Seattle, Washington. We'll hear the Royal Liverpool Philharmonic under the direction of Gerard Schwartz.

0: Symphony No. 66, Hymn to Glacier Peak by Alan Hovhaness. Gerard Schwartz led the Royal Liverpool Philharmonic.
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1: From APM, American Public Media, this is Performance Today. I'm Valerie Kaler. Back in the 1900s, when I grew up, tubing was a regular activity in Arizona's Valley of the Sun. Cut off Levi's over your swimsuit, an inflated inner tube, a cooler of Cokes, and off we went down the Salt River. Somebody always had a boombox, the sounds of the Steve Miller Band or some such, accompanying our flotilla. King George was doing the same thing 3 centuries ago. On a hot summer day, he and his entourage took to the Thames for a cruise. The guy with the boombox? George Frederick Handel, who'd written music for the occasion. Handel's water music is on the way this hour. Also this hour, a recent concert highlight from the Minnesota Orchestra. And right now, that orchestra plays a piece for us that Claude Debussy wrote for solo piano. Debussy's friend Hubert Mouton made this orchestration of Reverie.

Claude Debussy wrote that for solo piano, a piece simply called Reverie. We heard an orchestration by Debussy's pal Hubert Mouton, played by the Minnesota Orchestra. More from the Minorc in just a sec. From APM, American Public Media, this is Performance Today, taking you to concerts around the world. I'm Valerie Kaler. A shepherdess is kidnapped by a mountain king. Her beloved comes to rescue her. There's a troll that gets involved and a lot of dancing. That's just a taste of the action in the ballet The Mountain King by Swedish composer Hugo Alfvén. And while I love a good adventure story as much as the next person, what really makes this piece shine is how Alfvén captures the mood and magic of the woods where it all takes place.

That is the sound of shimmering summer rain glistening in the forest, the perfect setting for our magical tale. We'll hear that summer shower about halfway through, but let's start at the very beginning. A suite from the ballet The Mountain King by Hugo Alvain. Thomas Sundergaard conducts the Minnesota Orchestra.

0: Conductor Thomas Undergaard and the Minnesota Orchestra in some thoroughly Nordic music. The suite from a ballet called The Mountain King by Hugo Alfvén. That was from a concert during the Minnesota Orchestra's Nordic Soundscapes Festival, a week-long winter series celebrating hygge and Scandinavian stories. And based on that musical ending, it may seem like all ended well in the story of The Mountain King. Not so, my friends, not so. The story begins when a mountain king kidnaps a shepherdess. She is rescued by her beloved. They befriend a troll. Seems like things are looking up. But then things get a bit dark and twisty. The troll abandons the couple and they die in a snowstorm. That drastic turn of events seems to be connected to a real-life tragedy. Hugo Alfvén collaborated on The Mountain King with a famous Swedish painter named John Bauer, who was known for his images of trolls, gnomes, and Swedish forests. Bauer wrote a comic narrative for the ballet. But in 1918, in the middle of the project, Bauer, his wife, and his son drowned in a tragic lake accident. After that, Alfvén revised the story of the ballet, pushing it into darker and darker territory. No happy ending for the shepherdess or in real life. In a moment, it's like tubing the river with a boombox and a styrofoam cooler, but for fancy people. This is Performance Today from APM.
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MP3s and Bluetooth music in the car, we had to make do with cassette players. My first car might have had an 8-track player. In my defense, it was a very old car even then. Anyway, pulling into the high school parking lot was like setting no parameters on Spotify, hitting shuffle, and having everything play at once. You got your Motley Crue over here, Talking Heads from the Clove Smokers, AC/DC from the Cigarette Smokers, Grateful Dead from the... over here, Michael Jackson and the Police and Pat Benatar. And then I come rolling up in my blue Maverick, blasting the Academy of St. Martin in the Fields, playing Handel. I wore that tape out. Not typical fare among my peers, but that probably comes as no surprise. There was just something so sprightly about it, uplifting, crisp, elegant, refreshing, like diving into the pool after mowing the lawn on an August day in Arizona. I still have a deep-seated love for Handel's water music. It is as refreshing as ever. Here to demonstrate, the Atlanta Baroque Orchestra, led by Julie Andrzejewski.

0: Music written for a pleasure cruise on the Thames, a royal party hosted by King George I in 1717. King and company on the royal vessel, and Handel and 50-ish musicians on a barge floating right alongside, from Whitehall to Chelsea and back again. Handel's music for the occasion was very well received. King George had them repeat it multiple times on that single outing. It remains just as charming more than three centuries later. We heard the Atlanta Baroque Orchestra, led by Julie Andrzejewski, in that performance at Lasseter Hall in Marietta, Georgia. The theme of that concert was Les Éléments, the Elements. Using the suite of the same name by Jean Ferré Rebel as a through line, they featured music inspired by earth, air, fire, and water. There was even a detour to the underworld. Not sure if that fell under earth or fire. Regardless, beautiful concert from the Atlanta Baroque Orchestra. In a moment, imagining a more peaceful world, one concert at a time. This is Performance Today from APM.
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0: The San Antonio, Texas organization known as Musical Bridges Around the World asks the community to imagine a place where, quote, every child is inspired by the creative power of music through a world-class education infused with cultural literacy, where diverse communities come together, and where the universal language of music transcends barriers to bring joy and belonging to all. Can I get an amen? Creating spaces for curious young minds to explore music, bringing excellent performances to underserved communities, envisioning a world both diverse and at peace. Musical Bridges Around the World, walking the walk since 1998. One cornerstone of the organization's outreach is a series called Russell Hill Rogers Musical Evenings, the second Sunday of every month, a free concert. Might be jazz or Latin, blues, roots, the Swingle Singers, a string quartet, or a solo piano. South Korean pianist Young Sun Choi gave a concert one Sunday in April at San Fernando Cathedral in San Antonio, Texas. She played the Sonata No. 1 by Carl Vine.

0: Australian composer Carl Vine has often worked with theater and dance companies, and much of his music feels related to the body, moving, dancing, emoting. He wrote his Piano Sonata No. 1 in 1990 as a commission for the Sydney Dance Company. Rhythm definitely giving main character energy in this work. We heard it played by pianist Young Sun Choi at San Fernando Cathedral in San Antonio, Texas. A concert presented by the organization Musical Bridges Around the World. Our technical director here at PT is Craig Thorson. Gene Barron is our technical producer. Our director of media production and operations is Elizabeth Iverson. The senior director of media operations for APM is Josh Kubasta. We had engineering help this week from Cameron Wiley, Michael Osborne, and Michael DeMarc. I'm Valerie Kaler. This is Performance Today from APM, American Public Media.
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0: From APM American Public Media, this is Performance Today. I'm Valerie Kaler. Love is complicated. You can love someone wholeheartedly and still be pushed to the very edge by the sound of their chewing. You can love a friend like a sister and find her emotionally exhausting. You can love your country even while it's breaking your heart.
5: So it's a statement on the light and the darkness of where I'm from, and it kind of blends both elements.
0: That's pianist Gabriela Montero. We'll hear her Latin concerto, a complicated love letter to Venezuela. It's on the way later in this hour of PT.

0: This is the Composer's Datebook for September 17th. I'm John Burge. The Milwaukee Symphony was one of the first American orchestras to offer recordings of live performances as digital downloads. Along with Beethoven, Brahms, and Bruckner, they occasionally offered more contemporary fare as well. For example, on today's date in 2005, Andreas Delfs led the Milwaukee Symphony in the world premiere of a brand new commission from Puerto Rican composer Roberto Sierra, and they offered it as a download. Sierra's Sinfonia No. 3, subtitled La Salsa, turned to the dance music of Cuba, the Dominican Republic, and Sierra's native Puerto Rico for its basic materials, referencing riffs and rhythmic patterns similar to salsa dancers for the work's outer movements and a slow second movement in habanera form. Sierra says, "Puerto Rican music, especially salsa and folkloric music, has been in my compositional DNA. The vitality of the rhythms and the unique way in which melodic structure merge with the rhythms has inspired me to the present day. I always remember with nostalgia my childhood experiences in the Puerto Rican countryside, and these feelings of longing are also present in my work." Composer's Datebook is produced by APM, American Public Media, in collaboration with the American Composers Forum, reminding you that all music was once new.
1: Gabriela Montero plays her Latin concerto later this hour. Right now, she's playing a little waltz, Mi Teresita, by another female trailblazer from Venezuela, Teresa Carreño.

Venezuelan pianist, composer Teresa Carreño was what we might call a disruptor these days, unapologetic, fierce, breaking rules about what women were supposed to be. We heard fellow Venezuelan disruptor Gabriela Montero play Mi Teresita by Teresa Carreño. Montero plays Montero later this hour. From APM, American Public Media, this is Performance Today. I'm Valerie Kaler. Glad to have you along for our musical adventures and discoveries. Still to come this hour, a Renaissance Festival in Aspen. Renaissance music at the Aspen Festival. And a Venezuelan concerto from a concert in Switzerland. Let's begin with a PT debut. Sara Chano is a young cellist from Ljubljana, Slovenia, 26 years old this October. Chano is the quintessential musician on the rise. She's the winner of multiple international competitions, plays in a string quartet, solos with orchestras across Europe, and I anticipate we'll hear her name more and more in the years to come. Let's drop in on a recent concert she gave in Ljubljana, Slovenia, with the RTV Slovenia Symphony Orchestra. Sara Chano playing an encore, Variations on a Theme of Paganini by Hans Bottermund, arranged by Janos Starker.

0: From a concert in Ljubljana, Slovenia, that was cellist Sara Ciano playing variations on a theme of Paganini. A set of variations for cello by Hans Bottermund, arranged by Janos Starker. She gave that encore after playing with the RTV Slovenia Symphony Orchestra. About the piece we just heard, Variations on a Theme of Paganini, based on the 24th and last of the Caprices for Solo Violin by Paganini, which has been fertile ground for many other composers. Rachmaninoff's whiz-bang showstopper for piano and orchestra, Brahms wrote 28 variations for solo piano, Franz Liszt, piano, Witold Lutosławski, two pianos, and George Rochberg wrote 50 variations for solo violin. Of course, cellists wanted in on the fun as well. Hans Bottermund wrote his set of variations for solo cello in 1911. They were ridiculously difficult. Cellist Janos Starker discovered the piece and made some substantial revisions. And there was great rejoicing, for yay, cello folk finally had a Paganini to call their own. In a moment, did you say fanfare or renfare? We're listening to Performance Today from APM.
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0: When the American Brass Quintet got together in 1960, brass ensembles were considered something of a novelty. But the American Brass Quintet has changed that view with more than 60 years of extraordinary concerts and recordings. And teaching. Every summer, the ABQ runs an intensive program for young brass musicians at the Aspen Music Festival and School in Aspen, Colorado. They play recitals in Aspen as well. From a performance in Harris Concert Hall at the Aspen Festival, American brass trumpeter Raymond Mace's arrangements of three Renaissance pieces. The first, by Luca Marenzio, was a vocal work, a madrigal for five voices. Scendi dal Paradiso, come down from paradise.

The American Brass Quintet in concert at the Aspen Music Festival and School, playing Sacred Temple of Honor, a madrigal written by Italian Renaissance composer Giovanni Gabrielli. Before that, a canzone by Luigi Mazzi. And we started with another madrigal, Scendi dal Paradiso by Luca Marenzio. Raymond Mays, who played trumpet with the American Brass Quintet for 40 years, made those arrangements. He retired from the band in 2013, but it's good to know the gang still has access to all those tasty arrangements. Hey, don't forget to explore the PT website. Archives of The Daily Show are available for a full month after the broadcast, and playlists go back for years. Dive in. 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
2: Sit down. Stay in your lane. Stick to your music making. Nobody cares what a musician has to say. Social media comments are full of stuff like this. Anytime a musician uses their platform to advocate or protest, which always strikes me as odd, because in the world of classical music, some musicians have always done this, sometimes in their music, sometimes in words. Bach, Beethoven, Verdi, Shostakovich, William Grant Still. Those are some of the more famous examples, but there are hundreds, thousands of classical composers and musicians who've spoken up and spoken out, even when it impacts their professional lives.
3: When you care about something and you fight for that despite the cost, it is the most difficult thing that you do, but at the same time, it's the only thing you can do.
2: Venezuelan pianist and composer Gabriel Mistral

0: Gabriela Montero left her country when she was 8 to study piano here in the U.S. She said it was incredibly painful to leave Venezuela, and in the decades since then, it's been difficult for her to return. Governmental mismanagement and corruption wrecked the economy and led to a humanitarian crisis. So she started to speak up.
1: I've kind of plunged in into a role that I never thought I would assume and that has had a high price for me. But I wouldn't change it for the world because I know that what I've done has been to stand on the right side of history, really, and for the people of Venezuela.
0: Gabriela Montero has written several pieces of music inspired by her complicated love for Venezuela, including the one we're about to hear, her Piano Concerto No. 1. It's full of both light and dark, like the country that inspired it. Here's Gabriela Montero at the piano in concert in Gstaad, Switzerland. Mirga Grajanita Tila conducts the Gstaad Festival Orchestra in the Piano Concerto No. 1. The Latin Concerto by Gabriela Montero.

0: Mirga Grajanite Tila led the Gestalt Festival.
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Dmitri Shostakovich wrote his opera Lady Macbeth of the Motets District during his early experimental period, incorporating elements of expressionism and verismo. Although the work was at first welcomed by the Russian public, it was later used as a vehicle for denunciation of Shostakovich's music after Joseph Stalin came to power. Today it is seen as an important work of the Soviet composer's output. We'll hear an orchestral suite from the opera later this hour. I'm your host, Denise Finnegan-Hill, and you're listening to Anytime Classical.

Pianist Evgeny Kissin performed Transcendental Etude No. 10 by Franz Liszt. A Passacaglia, which is normally a Baroque form, but this one is written by living composer David Hamilton. We'll hear the New Zealand Symphony Orchestra under the direction of James Sedaris with flute soloist Alexa Still.

Passacaglia by David Hamilton. Alexa Still was on flute, and James Sidaris led the New Zealand Symphony Orchestra. This next piece is String Quartet No. 5, a triptych on Red Skelton tunes by A. Paul Johnson. Red Skelton is best known as a comedian who appeared frequently on the Ed Sullivan Show. He was also a composer, and his music is the basis for this piece, performed here by Castleton String Quartet.

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1: 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I'm your host, Denise Finnegan-Hill.

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I'm your host, Denise Finnegan-Hill. Going all the way back to the Middle Ages now for music of Hildegard von Bingen, who was a German abbess, composer, philosopher, writer, Christian mystic, and polymath. This is O Verdissima Virga, performed by the Oxford Camerata, with Jeremy Summerlee conducting.

Music of Hildegard von Bingen, Alvaradissima Virga. We heard the Oxford Camerata under the direction of Jeremy Summerlee. Early music of Dmitri Shostakovich, falling into his experimental period, incorporating elements of expressionism and verismo. This is a suite from Lady Macbeth of Mtsensk, which was first welcomed by the Russian public, but later used as a vehicle for denunciation of Shostakovich's music after Joseph Stalin came to power. Here is a recording of the Royal Scottish National Orchestra under the direction of Nima Yervi.

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1: On your list of the greatest hits of the 18th century, where do you rank Handel's Rocca's Passion? How about Telemann's Miraways or The Pretend Gardeneress by Mozart? Well, these and other works may not be the first examples anyone thinks of when they hear the word masterpiece. The music didn't deserve to be forgotten. Mishy Geig set out to prove that point well over 20 years ago when she co-founded an ensemble with a well-known name in classical music circles. Geig led l'Orfeo Baroque Orchestra in a series of recording projects that were just as adventurous. One of them is coming up this hour. Stay with me, Michael Toulouse, for that and more. A piece of choral music by David Baker, the genre-bending Indiana composer, was the immediate source for what we'll hear next. Baker took a melody from his setting of Psalm 22 with the words, "Deliver my soul," to serve as the basis for this violin and piano piece. The bluesy feeling of the music is largely thanks to the harmony. Baker took the chord progression of the 12-bar blues and reworked it, giving it more of a 3-beat feeling. Violinist Rachel Barton Pine and pianist Matthew Hagel perform Blues, Deliver My Soul.

Blues, Deliver My Soul, music of Indiana composer David Baker, performed by violinist Rachel Barton Pine and pianist Matthew Hagel. That was from Blues Dialogues, Barton Pine's disc focusing on music of African Americans. The tale of a warrior princess underpins this music of Bezhik Smetana. It's from Mavlast, a cycle of six tone poems. We'll hear Sharka, the Indianapolis Symphony Orchestra, performs.

Krzysztof Urbanski led the Indianapolis Symphony Orchestra in Charkov, music of Bezhruk Smetana. The ensemble L'Orfeo, founded by Mishy Geig, calls attention to long-neglected works by composers whose names are sometimes forgotten. An example now, Georg Christoph Wagenseil. It's his symphony in B-flat. L'Orfeo performs.

Michi Geig, co-founder of the ensemble L'Orfeo, led the band in music of Wagenseil, the Symphony in B-flat. Ernesto Lecuona was often called the Gershwin of Cuba, and we'll hear some of his very popular music a bit later in an arrangement by Morten Gould. Now, the Berlin Radio Symphony Orchestra performs A March for Winds, music of Carl Maria von Weber.

Wind players of the Berlin Radio Symphony Orchestra, led by Kaspar Richter, performed music of Carl Maria von Weber, his March for Winds. The 1986 film The Mission featured Robert De Niro not as a mobster, but rather as a reformed slave trader. We'll hear music of Ennio Morricone for The Mission. La Pietà performs.

Angèle Dubaud led La Pietà, the ensemble of women that she founded, in music of Ennio Morricone. It came from his score for the 1986 movie The Mission, which starred Jeremy Irons and Robert De Niro. I'm Michael Toulouse, happy as always to share this music with you. Cuban-born Ernesto Lecuona was often known as the Gershwin of Cuba, possibly because of his prodigious musical output and movie star good looks. In fact, he knew George Gershwin, as well as French composer Maurice Ravel, who had high praise for Lecuona's most famous piece, Malagueña. He said it was more melodic and beautiful than his own bolero. Malagueña is part of the Suite Española, arranged by Morton Gould and performed here by his orchestra.

0: The Suite Española, several famous works of Cuban-born composer Ernesto Lecuona, Morton Gould led his orchestra.
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0: A piece of choral music by David Baker, the genre-bending Indiana composer, was the immediate source for what we'll hear next. Baker took a melody from his setting of Psalm 22 with the words, "Deliver my soul," to serve as the basis for this violin and piano piece. The bluesy feeling of the music is largely thanks to the harmony. Baker took the chord progression of the 12-bar blues and reworked it, giving it more of a 3-beat feeling. Violinist Rachel Barton Pine and pianist Matthew Hagel perform Blues, Deliver My Soul.

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1: There's plenty of evidence for the oft-repeated story about this music. Beethoven really did scratch Napoleon's name out. He even left a hole. But music scholar Maynard Solomon suggests a more nuanced reality. He notes that before even starting the Eroica, Beethoven was upset about the French consul's agreement with the Vatican and humiliated by the French army's defeat of Austria. And his real heroes were English. The conflicting emotions of the music coming up would have been a baffling tribute to Lord Nelson or General Abercrombie. Fortunately, we don't have to worry about that. We know the real tribute is to Beethoven's artistry itself. Stay with me, Michael Toulouse, for music from the Eroica.
2: Christiana Pegoraro performs a sonata by Scarlatti.

Christiana Pegoraro performing the sonata in D, Kirkpatrick 491 by Scarlatti. Astor Piazzolla was a lightning rod in Argentinian music from early on in his career. In his early 30s, he entered a contest for the Savitsky Prize, an honor named after Indianapolis Symphony Orchestra conductor Fabian Savitsky. Maestro Savitsky himself conducted the premiere of Piazzolla's submission, the Buenos Aires Symphony, and triggered a fight among members of the audience, many of whom were outraged that the composer had included bandoneons in his orchestration. Piazzolla won the award despite the violence and was able to go to Paris to study with Nadia Boulanger, who convinced him to return to his roots, expanding the form of the tango. One of his tangos now, Le Grand Tango.

0: Cellist Matt Heimovitz and pianist Christopher O'Reilly performing Le Grand Tango, music of Astor Piazzolla.
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3: 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I'm your host, Kate Botello, and I hope you'll join me for authentic inspiration next time on Anytime Classical.
0: Mozart enchanted London's music lovers in the mid-1760s. The 9-year-old prodigy played for the royal family and accompanied Queen Charlotte on the harpsichord as she sang. Sadly, his show business exploits were a little better documented than his work as a composer. On the back of the title page of one of his finished works, Mozart jotted down the first 15 bars of a brand new symphony. That's the only hint we had of that music until 1981, when the finished manuscript turned up in a private collection of papers in Munich. The Symphony No. 19 was sold to the Bavarian State Library and got its world premiere some 216 years after Mozart finished it. Here's a performance by I Solisti Veneti.

Solisti Veneti he performed, led by Claudio Scimone. From the very first bars of Beethoven's Eroica Symphony, listeners knew they were in for a revolution. You'll hear that opening movements a bit later in the hour. Now it's music of Dvorak.

Joshua Bell, the soloist with the Academy of St. Martin in the Fields, in the song number 4 from the collection Songs My Mother Taught Me by Antonín Dvořák. In 1998, the violinist Isaac Stern paid tribute to Fritz Kreisler, one of the great violin virtuosos of an earlier era. Kreisler lived from 1875 until 1962, and when Stern was still relatively young, he had the opportunity to meet him after a concert and go to dinner. He said hundreds of people applauded Kreisler as they walked down the street. Later on, Kreisler reminisced about his experiences serving as a doctor in World War I. Of Kreisler's playing, Stern said, "To this day, I can hear the sound of his violin, sheer velvet gold." Sergei Rachmaninoff, another great musician of the early 20th century, arranged this music of Kreisler.

0: Liebeslied, Love's Sorrow. That was music of Fritz Kreisler in a transcription for solo piano by Sergei Rachmaninoff. Idil Biret performed.
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0: I'm Michael Toulouse. Thank you for joining me. Beethoven's hearing was fading fast when he wrote the Heiligenstadt Testament in 1802. He was so depressed that he contemplated suicide. The composer dealt with the situation by focusing on work, pouring his efforts into a major piece of orchestral music. He had thought for several years about composing something to honor General Napoleon Bonaparte, and the Symphony No. 3, finished barely a year after the Testament, was the result. When Beethoven's student Ferdinand von Ries broke the news that Napoleon had declared himself emperor, the composer tore the title page of the symphony in two and threw it on the floor. He published the work in 1806, suggesting the title Sinfonia Eroica. Here's the opening movement, performed by Lacy.

0: François Xavier Roth led Les Siècles in the opening movement of Beethoven's Symphony No. 3.
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0: As music's most famous prodigy, Wolfgang Mozart obviously interacted with lots of grown-ups. He played for them and with them. He even wrote some of the music the adults were playing. One of those grown-ups was the horn player Josef Loisgeb. Mozart was just 7 when they first met. He was really one of his father's colleagues. So why do we think of them as peers? It's largely because of some information we were never meant to see. As an adult, Mozart teased Loisgeb without mercy, and the proof is in the manuscript of the music that's coming up. Stay with me, Michael Toulouse, for the Horn Concerto No. 4.

Here's a recording by forte pianist Randall Love of music by a man to whom the sound of the forte piano would have been very familiar, Jan Vaclav Voržišek. We'll hear a rhapsody.

Randall Love performed that rhapsody by Jan Vaclav Wojciech. Music next by Franz von Suppe. Alfred Walter leads the Slovak State Philharmonic in the overture to The Journey Through Africa.

0: The Slovak State Philharmonic of Košice performing music of Franz von Suppé, the overture to The Journey Through Africa.
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0: Aside from Elliot Carter, who died in 2012 at the age of 103, few well-known composers have lived past the century mark. Spain's Joaquin Rodrigo almost made it, dying in 1999 at the age of 97. Just a few years later, as the 100th anniversary of his birth did approach, music lovers were ready to examine his legacy. Many of them were drawn to a work that was almost half a century old even at that point. It was a ballet he wrote in 1953 for the Granada Festival, based on keyboard music of Padre Antonio Soler, a Spanish composer who lived in the classical era. Rodrigo later extracted concert suites from the project. Here's a portion of that music, Soleriana.

An Entrada and Fandango, excerpts from the Soleriana Suite of Joaquin Rodrigo, the Asturias Symphony Orchestra performed. Still to come, a concerto that Mozart wrote for a very good friend who played the horn. Here's a piece by Gabriel Fauré.

Cellist Yo-Yo Ma and pianist Catherine Stott performed Papillon, Butterfly, music of Gabriel Fauré. A sonata by Handel is next. It's in F major. We'll hear oboist Marilyn Zubnik, cellist Mark Schumann, and harpsichordist Raymond Lepard.

0: The Sonata in F Major, Opus 1 of Handel, that performance by oboist Marilyn Zupnik, cellist Mark Schumann, and harpsichordist Raymond Lepard.
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0: I'm Michael Toulouse. Thanks for joining me. When a musician takes on a part-time, non-musical job to help pay the bills, it can feel like a real sacrifice. But we can all take heart from the example of Josef Leutgeb. He was a sought-after horn player who premiered works of Haydn and others. Leutgeb nonetheless managed a cheese shop in Vienna. Mozart was even more bullish than Haydn about his skills. He wrote 4 concertos for Leutgeb. The music we'll hear next was completed in 1786. It's the Horn Concerto No. 4. Michael Thompson is soloist.

0: Mozart's Horn Concerto No. 4. Michael Thompson, the soloist and conductor in that recording with the Bournemouth Sinfonietta.
1: 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I'm Kate Botello. 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
1: Coming up this hour on Anytime Classical, you get a sonata, and you get a sonata, and you get a sonata. Trouble in River City and Moon Music. I'm Kate Botello with a sonata for the harp composed in 1939 by Paul Hindemith. A medley from the musical The Music Man by Meredith Willson. And the traditional Chinese tune, Reflections of the Moon, will wind everything up with The Suite Provençale by Darius Milhaud, all in just a little bit. Wait here, please. Oh, thank you.

We'll start this hour with music from Norwegian composer and violinist Johan Halvorsen, probably his best known work. It's called Entry of the Boyars, who were Eastern European aristocracy, so they're making a ceremonial entrance. We'll hear this music played by the New London Orchestra, conducted by Ronald Korb.

Ronald Korb conducted the New London Orchestra, performing the Entry March of the Boyars by Johann Halvorsen. Thanks for listening to Anytime Classical with me, your host, Kate Botello. I have music next from Paul Hindemith. This is a sonata for the harp he composed in 1939, part of a quest for Hindemith. Hindemith wanted to write a sonata for pretty much every instrument he could think of. So this is his harp version. And it's part of what he called utility music, or music for use, meaning that he felt that music should be functionally accessible and practically performable, meaning it fits well on your hands. It's not too hard to play. Not that it's not complex or difficult, but it is just playable. And we'll be in excellent hands here with harpist Katarina Englitschova.

Katerina Englichova performed a sonata for harp composed in 1939 by Paul Hindemith. Music next from the show that won the Best Musical Tony in 1957. That would be The Music Man, Meredith Willson's musical, about Professor Harold Hill, who goes to the little town of River City, Iowa, and tries to con everybody into buying uniforms and instruments for a big brass band, which he has no intention of actually seeing to fruition. But of course, because it's a musical comedy, things turn out beautifully for everybody. Except maybe the anvil salesman. If you know, you know.

AIDS by Scott Joplin. This is Anytime Classical. I'm your host, Kate Botello. If you would like to write to me, you can reach me anytime. My email address is kbotello at classicalmusicindie.org. Up next, a traditional Chinese folk melody, Reflections of the Moon. We're going to hear it played by the Hong Kong Philharmonic, who have the very specific mission of bridging a Western orchestral tradition and the musical heritage of China and the Chinese diaspora. So they play a lot of Chinese traditional music arranged for Western instruments. We'll hear Kenneth Jean conduct the Hong Kong Philharmonic Orchestra in Reflections of the Moon.

Kenneth Jean conducted the Hong Kong Philharmonic Orchestra performing Reflections of the Moon, a traditional Chinese piece. For our last set this hour, we'll hear a suite of music composed by 20th century French composer Darius Milhaud, who was incredibly prolific. He composed more than 400 pieces of music. This is some incidental music that draws on popular melodies from Provence, which is where he was born and raised. We'll hear this Provençal music performed by the Orchestra of the Society of Concerts of the Conservatoire, conducted by Serge Bardot.

0: Serge Baldo conducted the orchestra of the Society of Concerts of the Conservatoire, based in Paris, performing the Suite Provençale by Darius Milhaud.
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0: We'll start this hour with music from Norwegian composer and violinist Johan Halvorsen, probably his best known work. It's called Entry of the Boyars, who were Eastern European aristocracy, so they're making a ceremonial entrance. We'll hear this music played by the New London Orchestra, conducted by Ronald Korb.

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We're hearing music composed right in the heart of the Second World War, 1943. This is the finale of Ralph Vaughan Williams' Fifth Symphony. Hi there, and welcome to Exploring Music. This is Bill McLaughlin. This week, all week long, we've been listening to the music of Ralph Vaughan Williams, delving into his world. That beautiful pastoral symphony, which he composed in the middle of the war, seemed intended to buoy up spirits, perhaps his own spirit at first, but certainly it buoyed up the spirits of all who heard that music coming in the darkest days of the war. And when we think that this piece had been written by a 73-year-old composer, it would be natural to expect our composer to be winding down. But not our Ralph, oh no. As soon as he finished the Fifth Symphony, 1944, he set to work on yet another big piece. This Sixth Symphony was a shocker. This one's really about the war. Let's hear the first movement. Here's Previn with the LSO.

The symphony, as a work of art, more than deserved the overwhelming applause it got. But I was no more able to applaud than at the end of Tchaikovsky's Pathétique symphony. Less so, in fact, for this seemed to be an ultimate nihilism beyond Tchaikovsky's. Every drop of blood seemed frozen in one's veins. Those are the words of Derek Cook, a distinguished English musicologist who later put together the Mahler 10th Symphony. And he got a good taste of that nihilism, as he puts it, listening to the first performance of Vaughan Williams' Symphony No. 6 in E minor. This piece, here's E minor. You could play Greensleeves in E minor. But that's not how Vaughan Williams takes this E minor. He plays immediately the wrong note, F, G, A. The tremendous crunch is the way he starts the Sixth Symphony. This is a man in his later 70s, filled with energy. Not always dark. Let's in fact turn to some Shakespeare songs. Here are two selections with the Finzi singers, The Cloud-Capped Towers and Over Hill and Dale from Midsummer Night's Dream.

two Shakespeare songs performed by the Finzi Singers, music composed by Vaughan Williams in the early 50s. The Cloud-Capped Towers, which actually takes up a theme from that very dark Sixth Symphony, which we just heard earlier. And then Over Hill, Over Dale, cheery music from Midsummer Night's Dream. The next piece we're going to hear is called a symphony. It's actually based on a film score, which Vaughan Williams worked on. The film was called Scott of the Antarctic, which depicts the ill-fated journey of Captain Scott in the early part of the 20th century. Vaughan Williams wrote quite a terrific film score, and his restless mind saw in this work the basis of a symphony. The first movement of the symphony bears a poetic inscription from Shelley, from Prometheus Unbound. I'll read you just a little of it. To suffer woes which hope thinks infinite, to forgive wrongs darker than death or night, to defy power which seems omnipotent, this alone is life, joy, empire, and victory. Here's Andre Previn conducting the first two movements of the Symphonia Antarctica, music of Ralph Vaughan Williams.

the first two movements of the Symphony No. 7, Symphonia Antarctica, music of Vaughan Williams. This was Andre Previn conducting the London Symphony Orchestra. Pretty bleak music, some of this, as you can imagine. This is drawn from a motion picture score which Vaughan Williams made, Scott of the Antarctic, which depicts the ill-fated journey of Captain Scott in the early part of the 20th century. There is a little bit of humor, though, in that second movement, the scherzo, because there's a passage in one of the journals that Scott kept in which he describes seeing whales and then penguins up on the ice floes, sort of lolloping around, and that's that sort of almost goofy-sounding music that gets passed in between the trumpet and the trombones. You're tuned into Exploring Music, and this week we've been listening to the music of Ralph Vaughan Williams and having a marvelous time with it. Drop us a line. Let us know how you like the show. Write to us via our website. That's exploringmusic.org. I was just speaking of trumpets and trombones, which are noble instruments of the orchestra, and there's no more noble instrument of the orchestra, in the opinion of some, than the bass tuba, especially in the opinion of Philip Catalanet. A marvelous musician. I actually happen to have known Mr. Catalanet when he was teaching at Carnegie Mellon in Pittsburgh. He was English. Actually, he was from the Channel Islands, from Jersey. Terrific pianist. He was the staff pianist of the BBC for years. And after the Second World War, he thought, well, I might as well play the tuba since I've learned to play all of the other brass instruments when I was a kid in the Salvation Army bands. And he became the best tuba player in England, almost overnight. He was such a good musician and such an endearing man that he approached the great Ralph Vaughan Williams and said, please, sir, may I have a concerto? And sure enough, Ralph Vaughan Williams wrote a concerto for bass tuba, the second movement of which, marked Romanza, is so beautiful. Here's a real gift, I think. I love this music. I think you will, too. Patrick Harold is the tuba player, sitting in for Philip Catalanet, the Romanza from the concerto for bass tuba and orchestra.

Well, that's kind of a blue note there at the end, isn't it? But the way Vaughan Williams begins that line,

That's the sort of music which composers usually reserve for sexy instruments like the cello or maybe even the French horn, but not for the tuba. But I think Philip Catlinet, the man for whom this music was composed, was such an engaging spirit that Vaughan Williams reached down deep and came up with one of his sweetest tunes for the tuba. One more brief story about this piece. Ursula Vaughan Williams says that Philip Catlinet brought his tuba over to play this piece for Vaughan Williams, the first time the composer would actually hear what it would sound like. And they agreed it sounded beautiful, and Phil set his tuba down on the couch, and they had lunch. And Vaughan Williams said, "Could I hear that one little bit again?" And when Phil played it, he couldn't get a note out. You know why? The Vaughan Williams cat had crawled into the tuba, and Ursula Vaughan Williams says, "It wasn't a very big cat, but it turned out to be just the right size for a tuba mute." We've come nearly to the end of this wonderful week listening to the music of Vaughan Williams, and I've saved one piece for the end. It's a little bit out of order chronologically. We won't get, I'm afraid, to the 8th and 9th symphonies. He kept writing great music right up to the day he died, practically, using new instruments, vibraphones and flugelhorns, and never ceased exploring. But let's go back to 1939, a piece which he wrote for the 50th anniversary of the great English conductor, Sir Henry Wood. Here is the Serenade to Music.

soft stillness, and the night becomes the touches of sweet harmony. Words from The Merchant of Venice. We've just heard Vaughan Williams' Serenade to Music, a work for 16 solo voices and strings. This was the Corydon Singers with the English Chamber Orchestra conducted by Matthew Best. Vaughan Williams composed this work for a gala concert celebrating Sir Henry Wood's 50th anniversary as a conductor. Big concert at the Royal Albert Hall, 5th of October, 1938. No less a figure than Rachmaninoff was present. He had played a concerto on the first half, and as he sat there listening to this music of Vaughan Williams, he leaned over to the conductor, Felix Weingartner, and confided that he had never been so moved by music. Sweet story. Sweet week, in fact, listening to this music of Ralph Vaughan Williams. He went ahead with his life through the 50s. He lost his beloved wife, Adeline, after many, many years of marriage. He married a younger woman who had been very helpful to him, Ursula Vaughan Williams, who wrote a marvelous biography entitled RVW. I thought we'd hear just the opening of the final symphony, the Ninth Symphony, as I read to you from the oration given at Westminster Abbey on the 19th of September, 1958. This was the funeral service for Ralph Vaughan Williams, and the speaker was Arthur Bliss, the master of the Queen's music, who said, "Vaughan Williams grew in stature as the years went by like some magnificent tree. At the end, his mind was full of music. He was always an explorer, a searcher. He was a great man, as we judge great men, and it is wholly fitting that he should be laid to rest here in the Abbey beside Purcell and Handel." So there's Vaughan Williams, born 1872 in the Victorian age, surviving through to the Cold War. His great friend and classmate at Cambridge, the historian George Trevelyan, wrote him just 5 years before he died, "We have had fortunate lives in a very unfortunate age." Their fortunate lives gave us this great music we've been listening to. Thanks for joining us this week. We've been listening to the music of Ralph Vaughan Williams. Exploring Music is produced by Sidney Gillard at WFMT in Chicago and produced and engineered by Bill Sigmund at Digital Island Studios in New York City. 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I'm Bill McLaughlin. Thanks for listening. 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

0: I'm Steve Seal, host of Symphony Cast. 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That's every week on APM's Symphony Cast.
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